Alex Krawczyk concluded that set with a song called Like the Passing Clouds, and that comes from a new release of hers called Wonders Await, and she's out of Toronto, Ontario. Neil Eckstein before that with Made It Through Bad Times, and Build Our Dreams is the title of his new one, and he is out of Sudbury, Massachusetts. Alella Diane from Portland, Oregon before that with In My Own Time, and that comes from a new one from her called Who's Keeping Time. And a duo called A Different Thread. They feature Alicia Best out of North Carolina and Robert Jackson from the United Kingdom. Over Again was the name of the track, and that is the title track of their release. I'm Mike Elzo, and you're listening to The Folk Show on North Country Public Radio. 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Thank you.

Charlotte, North Carolina's Matthew Alexander, concluding that set with A Crooked Rhyme, and from an album of his called The Matter of the Heart. Tekla Waterfield and Jeff Fielder, they're out of Seattle, Washington. Visions of a Life were the name of the song. Mother Mind, the title of the release. Forest Sun before that with Gray or Blue. All Hearts Are Free are the title of his new album. He's out of the San Francisco Bay Area, though he grew up in the Glens Falls area here in New York State. And a duo called Goodnight Moonshine began things. The song was called Star, and Business Unusual, the title of their new release. And they are Molly Ventner and Eben Pariser, and they are based in New Haven, Connecticut. 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A song cycle is up next. This one features Malin Pedersen, Ben Solee, Paper Wings, Alex Amon, and Tiff Merritt.

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Raleigh, North Carolina native Tiff Merritt concluded that song cycle, still pretending the name of the song, Time and Patience, the recording it came from. Alex Amon, before that with Diamonds, Son of Amon, the title of his release, and he is out of Los Angeles. A duo called Paper Wings, before that with Fumblin', Mountains on the Moon, the name of their new one, and they are Emily Mann and Willa Frank, and they are Nashville-based. Ben Soley preceded them with Letting Go, Time on Hold, the title of his album, and he is out of Louisville, Kentucky. And Malin Pedersen from Oslo, Norway, began that song cycle with Carolina, Wildflower, the title of her new one. Going to leave you this evening with a set featuring Vincent Neil Emerson. He's out of the Fort Worth, Texas area, though he is from East Texas originally. Chipping at the Stone, the title of the song, Blue Stars, his release. Then another songwriter based in Fort Worth, Texas, Wesley Hannock, will do Magnolia, which is the title track of his new one. And Jared Dustin Griffin from Portland, Oregon, will conclude things with Puncher's Chance, and he'll do that one with Heather Little. And his album is entitled The Perseverance of Sisyphus.

This has been the Folk Show with Mike Elzo. Thanks for tuning in. Be well, do good. Try to follow that golden rule in all you do and say. This is North Country Public Radio, WSLU Canton, WSLL Saranac Lake, WSLO Malone, WSLJ Watertown, WSLG Governor, WSLZ Cape Vincent Kingston, WXLU Peru Plattsburgh, WXLL Lake Placid, WXLS Tupper Lake, WXLH Blue Mountain Lake, WXLG North Creek, WXLB Boonville, WXLD Lowville, WXLE Indian Lake, WXLJ Whitehall Glens Falls, WSLH Old Forge, WXLQ Bristol Vermont, WELN Ellenburg. Coming up next, it's Global Heartbeat, broadcast of which is supported by the Great Room at the Lake Placid Club Grandview Hotel, featuring fireside dining with views of Mirror Lake and the Adirondack Mountains. 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

Hi there, it's Lorna Symes with a very warm welcome to this week's Global Heartbeat. I hope you're grand. This week, the whole show is dedicated to fusion, the music that happens when two traditions collide and decide to stay in the room together. Roma brass meets techno, the Indian veena meets contemporary folk rock, the Cuban son travels to Senegal, lives there for 30 years and comes home a completely different song. And on the other side of the Atlantic, a young Scottish piper takes the gathering songs of the Highland Bothy and runs them through 1990s dance production. 11 tracks, 10 countries, one idea. The music belongs to all of us. And we're starting with proper energy from a Romanian brass band played at the speed of light. This is Fanfare Colesilia.

Fanfare Corsilia, 12 Roma musicians from the tiny village of Zeki Prani in the northeast of Romania. Their village was so isolated that brass band traditions from the old Ottoman Empire survived there long after they died out in the rest of the country. The Times of London called their sound a heavy, heavy monster sound. And some of those staccato horn lines, by the way, are clocked in at over 200 beats per minute. Absolutely the speed of light. That was Fanfare Corsilia with Asphalt Tango from the album Best of Gypsy Brass. We're heading east now, all the way to Bangalore in South India and to the Raghu Dixit project. Raghu Dixit is a singer-songwriter and former microbiologist, which is not a sentence you get to say very often on a folk music programme. And he fronts what might be India's most genre-fluid band. They sing in Kannada, Hindu and Tami, and they fuse Indian folk traditions with everything from reggae to rock to jazz. The track we're going to hear, Aram Alamari, is from his third album, Shakar, which was released in 2024, a full decade after his previous record. Raghu has been open about the fact that much of this album was written during a period of severe depression. In his own words, songs about staying alive when you don't want to. So this is a hard-won celebration. The track features the great Indian veena player Rajesh Bihadi. This is Alamari.

Ragudeek sit there with Ala Marie from his 2024 album Shakar. From India, we head to Colombia and to Bomba Estero, who make what they call electro-tropical music. Cumbia rhythms from the Caribbean coast of Colombia run through modern electronic production. Their 2015 album, Amansur, was nominated for a Grammy, and this song's music video went viral. It features an 11-year-old girl called Sarari Gonzalez dancing through her neighbourhood, unbothered by anyone's stares. The song is called Soy Yo, which means I am me.

0: yo.
1: Bomba Estero was Soy Yo from the album Amansur. And from Colombia, we're sliding across to Cuba. This one needs almost no introduction. Chan Chan, written by Compay Segundo in 1984, popularized worldwide by the Buena Vista Social Club project in 1997. The album sold 8 million copies, won a Guinness World Record for the best-selling world music album of all time, and was inducted into the US Library of Congress's National Recording Registry. But here's the bit that fits our show. The Buena Vista Social Club was originally meant to be a collaboration between Cuban musicians and African guitarists from Mali. Producer Nick Gold flew Ry Cooder out to Havana to make that record happen. But the African musicians couldn't get their visas in time, so Cooder and Gold pivoted, recorded the Cuban veterans on their own, and accidentally made one of the most beloved albums of the 20th century. The African-Cuban collaboration that never happened, but hold that thought for the next track. But in the meantime, Buena Vista Social Club with Chan Chan.

Buena Vista Social Club with Chan Chan. But if you want to know what the African-Cuban collaboration would have sounded like, you don't have to imagine, just listen to our next track. Cuban music came to West Africa in the 1940s and 1950s on the records of sailors and traders, and the West Africans loved it. By the 1970s, Senegalese bands were playing Cuban son in Wolof and Mandinka, and one of the very best of them was Orchestra Bobab, house band of the Bobab Club in Dakar. So this, in effect, is the African answer to Chan Chan, the Cuban groove, but with West African languages and a slightly different swing. This is from their comeback album, Specialist in All Styles, which won 2 BBC Radio 3 World Music Awards. This is Bolamine.

Orchestra Baobab with Boulamine. You're listening to Global Heartbeat on NCPR with me, Lorna Symes, and we're spending the hour with fusion music from around the world. We've been from Romania to Bangalore, Colombia, Cuba and Senegal. But still to come, a track from a Touareg collective who built their first guitars out of oil cans and bicycle brake wires, a slice of Ethio jazz from the man who invented the genre, and a sequence of British fusion from the Asian underground and Celtic electronic scenes, and a closer that traces an ancient migration through dance music. But first, to the desert and Tanari Wen.

Tanari Wen with Clara Gel from the album Aman Iman, Water is Life. And Tanari Wen have a fascinating backstory. They're a collective of Tuareg musicians, the nomadic Berber people whose homelands stretch across the Sahara from Algeria through Mali into Niger. The band were founded in 1979 by Ibrahim Ag Halib, a man who at the age of four had watched his own father, a Tuareg rebel, be executed during a 1963 uprising in Mali. He grew up in refugee camps in Algeria, and the story goes that he saw a cowboy playing a guitar in a Western film at a makeshift desert cinema and decided he had to have one. He built his first guitar himself out of an oil can, a stick, and a length of bicycle brake wire. The band that grew up around him went on to win a Grammy in 2012. They've been described as the pioneers of the desert blues, and rightly so. We're staying on the African continent, but we're heading east now, all the way across to Ethiopia. Mulatu Astaki is the man who invented Ethio jazz single-handedly in the late 1960s. It's a fusion of Ethiopian scales and nodes with jazz, Latin rhythms, and Afro-funk. He studied in London, and then in New York, and he was the first African graduate of the Berklee College of Music in Boston before taking everything he learned home to Addis Ababa. If you'd seen Jim Jarmusch's film Broken Flowers with Bill Murray, then you've heard his music. The whole soundtrack draws on his work. And he's still touring in his early 80s. From the album Ethopeaks, this is Yigeli Tetsa, My Own Memory.

Mulatu Azteki with Yalegi Tetsa, My Own Memory. We're crossing back to Europe now and to one of the defining records of the late 1990s British music scene. Nitin Sawhney is a British Asian composer raised in Rochester in Kent, and his 1999 album Beyond Skin was a Mercury Prize nominee. And it's in the book, 1901 Albums You Must Hear Before You Die. It's one of the records that defined what was called the Asian Underground, a scene of young British Asian musicians fusing classical Indian music and Indian electronic with drum and bass, jazz and hip hop. Sawhney's liner notes for the album are quite something. He wrote, "I am a British Asian. My identity and my history are defined only by myself. Beyond politics, beyond nationality, beyond religion, and beyond skin." This is Nadia with vocals by Svati Netkar.

Nitin Soni with Nadia from the album Beyond Skin. We're staying in the UK fusion scene, but we're jumping forward in time now to 2020. Transglobal Underground are an English collective who emerged in the early 1990s and effectively invented something called ethno-techno, a fusion of Asian, Arabic, African and Western dance music. In 2020, after years apart, the original members of the band reunited to make a brilliant album called Walls Have Ears. This track is called Stand Up, or in Arabic, Niftamu. It features the band's original vocalist, Natasha Atlas, who is Belgian-Egyptian, in duet with Algerian Ra singer Sofiane Sadi. It's been described as a North African Guana trance rhythm filtered through London and Paris. And by the band's own account, Natasha laid down that vocal in just two takes. I love it, and I hope you do too. Transglobal Underground with Stand Up.

Transglobal Underground with Stand Up. And we stay in the UK fusion world, but we're heading north of the border to Scotland. Martin Bennett was a Scottish musician, master piper and fiddler who in the 1990s was at the cutting edge of Scotland's music collision with electronic dance culture from his astonishing album, Bothy Culture. This is Four Notes.

From his groundbreaking album Bothy Culture, that was Martin Bennett with Four Notes. And I will take my leave of you this week with a band to really encapsulate everything that Global Heartbeat is about, the remarkable Afro-Celt sound system. From their album Sound Magic, this is Whirlyreel number 2. Until next time, stay safe, stay well.

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It's ambient music on the way next here on NCPR. And for weather overnight, expect some clouds, maybe a little bit of haze as well. Low temperatures in the 40s and 50s. Unseasonably warm again tomorrow, even warmer than today, with highs in the 70s and 80s across the region. Slight chance of some showers, otherwise mostly sunny. 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
1: I'm Deborah Lou Harder for The Met. Join us for Puccini's spectacular fairy tale Turandot. Anna Perozzi stars as the fierce Chinese princess, opposite Brian Jade as the mysterious Prince Khalaf. They're joined by Angel Blue and John Relier, with Oksana Leniv conducting. Turandot, Saturday, live on the Robert K. Johnson Foundation Metropolitan Opera International Radio Network.
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0: Lullaby to Wake Up With by Phil Rauschenger, played by guitarist David Russell. I'm Steve Seal. Have a great night.
1: This is North Country Public Radio. I'm Shelley Pike. A couple of warm days on the way to start the work week. High temperatures in the North Country could reach into the 80s, possibly even 90 degrees around the southern Adirondacks. We'll see. Some sun mixing with a few chances for showers as well, better chances for rain come midweek. 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
2: This is the calm after the storm. A slice of Louis Theodore Gouvi's Fourth Symphony. The whole symphony comes rolling in like rage and thunder, urgent and theatrical. And it leaves just the same, yet embraced in the eye of this symphonic storm, you get this. A soothing and lyrical third movement. You'll explore the entirety of Gouvi's Fourth Symphony later this hour. I'm Melanie Renata. Good night.

0: not an oboe to be found in that performance of Mozart's Sunny Oboe Concerto in F major. Flutist Jasmine Choi performing with violinist Florian Zwauer and violist Vera Reigersberg and cellist Attila Zakelli.
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0: There is a special kind of beauty that's found in music that doesn't really ask much of you. No grand gestures, no complexity to unravel, just simple, honest sound. Dvorak trusted that kind of beauty, and when you listen to his romantic pieces, you too might notice how pretty simplicity can be, how soothing and settling it is. These moments of beauty find you later this hour. I'm Melanie Renata. I'm so glad you're here. This is Music Through the Night.

0: I'm Deborah Lou Harder for The Met. Join us for Puccini's spectacular fairy tale Turandot. Anna Perozzi stars as the fierce Chinese princess, opposite Brian Jade as the mysterious Prince Khalaf. They're joined by Angel Blue and John Relier, with Oksana Leniv conducting. Turandot, Saturday, live on the Robert K. Johnson Foundation Metropolitan Opera International Radio Network.
1: Saturday at 1, here on North Country Public Radio, WSLU Canton, WSLL Saranac Lake, WSLO Malone, WSLJ Watertown, WSLG Governor, WSLZ Cape Vincent, WXLU Peru, WXLL Lake Placid, WXLS Tupper Lake, WXLH Blue Mountain Lake, WXLG North Creek, WXLV Boonville, WXLD Lowville, WXLE Indian Lake, WXLJ Whitehall, WSLA Old Forge, WXLQ Bristol, WELN Ellenburg. Sure, Beethoven focused his main musical efforts on big orchestral pieces, but his talents were broad. He dabbled in an array of classical genres. For instance, wind ensembles. It's believed that he crafted works for winds not just because he liked it. They were also a way for him to just catch his breath from the heavy lifting of his orchestral works. A breather, perhaps, but no less imaginative. Stay close for this one. I'm Melanie Renata. I'm so glad you're here. This is Music Through the Night.

0: That just feels so magical. The Celtic Concerto from Katrin Finch. And there, Finch herself performing with the harp alongside Sinfonia Kim Ree, John Rutter at the podium.
1: This is North Country Public Radio. I'm Shelley Pike. A couple of warm days on the way to start the work week. High temperatures in the North Country could reach into the 80s. Possibly even 90 degrees around the southern Adirondacks. We'll see. Some sun mixing with a few chances for showers as well. Better chances for rain come midweek. 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

0: A work filled with the drama and the triumph of trusting your own voice. Tchaikovsky's Piano Concerto No. 1 in B-flat minor. Pianist Sviatoslav Richter performing with the Vienna Symphony.
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3: Good morning. Louisiana Senator Bill Cassidy voted to convict President Trump 5 years ago. Cassidy came in last place in a Republican primary this weekend. It's Morning Edition from NPR News.

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0: Many residents in New York's rural school districts head to the polls tomorrow to vote on budgets and school board members. The New York Public News Network's Scott Willis reports the unfinalized state budget means that school leaders were forced to plan their budgets without knowing how much state aid they're receiving.
1: The state's roughly 700 districts know the governor proposed the minimum increase of 1% and that Senate and Assembly budget resolutions double that. But without final amounts in place,
2: there's dangers either way, because if you overestimate your revenue, then you may have to cut programs or find another way to fund those programs. If you underestimate revenue, then you may have cut programs you didn't need to. So it's a challenge.
1: David Albert is chief communications officer at the New York State School Boards Association. He says districts are grappling with a 12% increase in health insurance expenses, not to mention soaring energy costs, fuel prices, and contractual obligations. Albert says they push lawmakers for as much foundation aid as possible.
2: Foundation aid is really the focus in many cases because it is unrestricted operating aid that schools can use however they see fit. We also

0: will be before they go out to the voters.
1: Polls are open Tuesday from 6 a.m. to 9 p.m. Check your district's website for polling locations. In Syracuse, I'm Scott Willis for the New York Public News Network.
2: Democrats say they are bullish on flipping a North Country congressional seat because Republicans have a bitter primary. The New York Public News Network's Jimmy Vielkind reports.
3: Party officials at the Democratic Rural Conference meeting in Saratoga are buzzing about Blake Gendebien, a dairy farmer from St. Lawrence County who's running in the 21st District to replace Elise Stefanik, a Republican ally of President Trump, who's retiring. Trump carried the district by 16 points, and Stefanik cruised to victory in 2024. But Democratic State Chairman Jay Jacobs says recent polls show the president's popularity is flagging. The party added Gendebien to a special coordinated campaign program.
4: This year you've got an open seat, and what I would say is probably the best political environment for the Democrats that I've seen since I've been in politics.
3: And Republicans are divided. Assemblymember Robert Smullen and Anthony Constantino, who runs the Sticker Mule printing business, are waging a nasty primary for the GOP line. Constantino erected a huge pro-Trump sign on his business and won the president's endorsement, as he said in a recent rally.
5: I will help President Trump pass his agenda every chance I get, and I will fight to turn New York red to save all of our citizens.
3: State GOP leaders are behind Smullen. He says his experience will help him.
6: I've spent the last 8 years serving the people of this district. I'm a servant leader who has their interests at heart.
3: Smullen already has the conservative party line, so he could be on the ballot even if he loses the GOP primary to Constantino. Harvey Shantz is a political scientist at SUNY Plattsburgh. He says that split is a big deal.
7: So it's a long shot, but that would be the only way the Democrats have an opportunity. If the Republicans cannot coalesce.
3: If he wins, Gendebien would become the second Democrat to represent the area since the Civil War. In Saratoga, I'm Jimmy Vielkind for the New York Public News Network.
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1: California Congressman Kevin Kiley wants to ban the kind of gerrymandering that split up his district. Can he convince Republicans and Democrats to stop rewriting maps in their favor? It's Morning Edition from NPR News. A long-range Ukrainian drone hit an oil refinery outside Moscow. I'm Leila Fadel.
2: And I'm A. Martinez. An analyst says for now, Ukraine has the edge in robotic warfare, but Russia is working to reverse engineer their tech. Also, UFC leader Dana White is preparing for a cage match on the White House lawn. The Trump supporter says the lineup of fighters will showcase America as a country of immigrants. It's Monday, May 18th. On this day in 2004, 40-year-old Randy Johnson, the big unit, became the oldest major league pitcher to throw a perfect game. News is next.
3: Live from NPR News in Washington, I'm Korva Coleman. The U.S. and Israel are preparing for a possible renewal of full-scale war with Iran. A decision could come soon, as NPR's Daniel Estrin reports from Tel Aviv.
4: Look up at the skies in Tel Aviv, and you can see U.S. military cargo planes and aerial refueling jets in the air every day since the ceasefire with Iran. Israeli Prime Minister Benjamin Netanyahu and President Trump on Sunday

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1: This is Bird Note. With today's mobile apps and sound libraries, it's never been easier to listen to birds on demand. But that wasn't always the case. Back in the 1920s, Cornell ornithology professor Arthur Allen wanted to help his students learn bird calls in the classroom. But back then, bird recordings were practically non-existent. Fortunately, this was the era of the first talking films, and a prominent production company enlisted Arthur's help to jazz up their movies with bird recordings. Arthur and the production team hauled their clunky gear to the woods near Cayuga Lake, but the noisy equipment kept scaring away the birds. Eventually, it occurred to Arthur to put just the microphone near a perch popular with song sparrows and leave the rest of the gear out of view. In the dawn hours of May 18th, 1929, a little brown bird made history. That day, Arthur and his team recorded a song sparrow, house wren, and rose-breasted grosbeak. With today's high-tech recording tools, bioacoustics researchers can eavesdrop on whales underwater, bats in the air, and more than 11,000 bird species found around the world. And it all started with a song sparrow. For Bird Note, I'm Mark Bramhill.
2: And I'm Monica Sandreski. You listen to Bird Note right here on North Country Public Radio. I'm glad you could come along with us this morning. Stick around. Coming up in just a few minutes here on Morning Edition, we'll meet a humpback whale nicknamed Timmy, whose plight fascinated Germans and who died after being towed back to the open sea in a rescue operation. We'll hear more details coming up at 7:51 right here on NCPR. Then after that, we'll kick off Climate Solutions Week with a look at how cities and states are working to reduce emissions. How states and communities can reduce emissions in a meaningful way, coming up in about 10 minutes right here on North Country Public Radio.
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0: 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I'm Leila Fadel.
4: And I'm A. Martinez. There are a lot of wellness trends on social media that make health experts roll their eyes. But just about every expert can get behind a recent trend with some caveats. It's called fiber maxing. NPR's Maria Godoy has more.
5: Fiber is kind of like the Peter Parker of food nutrients. For a long time, most people ignored it as kind of boring. But it's really a superhero when it comes to good health, and now it's finally having its moment. Social media is flooded with tips on how to maximize the fiber in your meals, like the TikTok creator who goes by XteenFit and enthusiastically shares the fiber-rich foods she loves.
6: Fiber maxing is the new looks maxing. 100 grams of blackberries has 5 grams of fiber. 120 grams of sweet potato has 4 grams of fiber. Fiber is super important because it slows down the rate that sugar enters my bloodstream, which balances my energy throughout the day.
5: Other videos promote fiber as a way to improve gut health and reduce the risk of colorectal cancer, and even of dying prematurely. All these claims are backed by research, by the way. Hannah Holscher, a professor of nutrition at the University of Illinois, says it's about time that fiber stepped into the spotlight.
7: The truth of the matter is I kind of appreciate the trend because generally fiber is just not really a sexy nutrient that people are paying attention to. And basically no one eats enough fiber.
5: We should be eating roughly 25 to 38 grams of fiber a day, but about 9 out of 10 Americans fail to meet that goal. And they're missing out on lots of health benefits.
7: And so they're not getting those heart healthy benefits. They're not getting that reduced risk of developing overweight and obesity. So we really want to encourage eating more dietary fiber for most Americans.
5: The best place to get fiber is from plant foods. Some foods like whole grains, kale, nuts, and seeds are good sources of insoluble fiber, which helps keep digestion moving. Other foods are rich in soluble fiber, which is helpful for managing cholesterol and blood sugar levels. Registered dietitian Yasi Ansari says you can find this in lots of sources.
8: We have the oats, the bran, the beans, lentils, mushrooms, chia seeds, apples, just to give you some examples.
5: She says the good news is many plant foods contain both types of fiber. And while fiber supplements can be helpful, Ansari says it's best to get most of your fiber from whole foods.
8: We're also getting the antioxidants that those fiber-rich foods are providing us. So a lot of those micronutrients, the vitamins, the minerals, and the antioxidants that support our health.
5: And while aiming to eat more fiber is a lofty goal, there are some precautions. Candace Pumper is a staff dietitian with The Ohio State University. She says people with certain conditions like IBS or Crohn's disease should talk to their doctor first. And in general, it's best to ramp up fiber slowly, maybe just add a few grams to each meal to start. Too much too soon can lead to bloating and gas. And she says, drink plenty of water.
9: Our bodies function best with balanced, gradual changes, not extremes. So which is why the goal should be meeting your daily fiber needs, not trying to max them out.
5: In other words, don't go overboard. After all, the ultimate goal isn't to jump on a trend, but to create a lifelong, sustainable fiber habit. Maria Godoy, NPR News.
4: 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Not someone with the last name Pencil, but someone in a human-sized pencil costume. Their point? To raise awareness about the state's last place reading scores. 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
2: And this is North Country Public Radio. It's 7:49. Good Monday morning to you. I'm Monica Sandreski. Glad to have you along this morning. Stick around. Coming up in about 10 minutes, it's our daily local news show, Northern Light. That's where we get caught up on the morning's news and hear the voices of people making an impact in our region. On today's edition, NPR's Brian Mann reports from Salmon River, where the community is rocked by revelations that children were disciplined in wooden boxes. We'll hear more details from his report coming up in about 10 minutes right here on North Country Public Radio. 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
1: Julia, so you mentioned Utah, and I understand later today, and all things considered, we'll have a story for Montana Public Radio. These are stories about renewable energy for more conservative Republican states. So what's going on there?
0: Well, one, there are people in conservative areas that care about climate change too. But A, there's something else that's going on here, and that's affordability. Large-scale solar and wind combined with batteries are more cost competitive than energy from coal and gas plants. Kate Johnson is with C40, a coalition of climate-minded cities. And she says for many local governments in blue and red states, climate solutions just make financial sense.
2: At the local level, some of the partisan divides that you see at the national level tend to fall away. And I think that's because at the end of the day, mayors are committed to delivering good public services to their cities. And that's not really a partisan issue.
0: So lowering electric bills, saving money on gas, you'll hear a lot of affordability arguments this week.
1: That's NPR's Julia Simon. Julia, thanks.
0: Thank you, A.
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3: 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I'm E. Martinez.
5: And I'm Leila Faldin.
6: And I'm Monica Sandreski. It's 7:59, and you're listening to North Country Public Radio today on Monday, May 18th. Glad you could come along with us this morning. Cloudy skies this morning with some rain, even a rumble of thunder or two. Should be moving out of the area by around 10 or 11 o'clock this morning. Then sunny skies are coming our way, and it's going to be hot with highs in the 80s throughout the region today. At last check, it was 54 degrees in Malone and in Tupper Lake, 61 degrees in Glens Falls, and 57 degrees in Racket Lake and in Indian Lake, too. 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in Ellenburg. 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

0: This is Northern Light for Monday, May 18th. Good morning. I'm Monica Sandreski.
1: And I'm Catherine Wheeler. New York State wants to see sweeping reforms at the Salmon River School District after it admitted to putting children in wooden boxes as discipline.
2: Nothing like this will happen at Salmon River again. We will be fully compliant with the guidelines from the New York State Education Department.
0: Also on the show, state budget talks are still ongoing, and Republican lawmakers say they're fed up.
3: Every answer that the governor or the Democrats have given has turned out to be not true, or they've blown past these deadlines.
1: And we have a conversation about an ongoing exhibit in Plattsburgh that combines art and mental health.
0: All that's coming up on Northern Light. Stick with us.

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0: This is Northern Light. I'm Monica Sandreski.
1: And I'm Catherine Wheeler. The community in Salmon River School District near Akwesasne has been rocked by its admission that last year children were put into wooden boxes as discipline. For many Akwesasne Mohawks, the episode evokes the residential schools that where Native children were forcibly sent and often abused. Last week, the State Education Department ordered reforms. NPR's Brian Mann went to the district and filed this story.
2: When tribal member Sarah Hearn first saw posts on Facebook showing photographs of padded wooden boxes placed in special education elementary classrooms by the Salmon River School District, she didn't want to believe they were real.
3: It was really just so unfathomable that this was our reality, that our children were seeing these boxes, they were hearing children screaming in these boxes, and that our school system would think that it was a process that was okay to implement.
2: The Salmon River District is headquartered in Fort Covington, New York. It serves small towns and a region of farms and small factories just south of the U.S.-Canada border. Two-thirds of students and many teachers and staff come from the Akwesasne Mohawk tribal community. School officials acknowledge staff built the boxes large enough to hold a single child, which they called calming stations. They were used over a period of at least 2 months during this school year. The elementary school program was canceled after it was revealed on social media.
3: I cried, I threw up, and I immediately grabbed my laptop and was like, what are we going to do?
2: Turmoil and protests have continued over the last 5 months. Staff were placed on administrative leave. The district has struggled to find a new school superintendent. Hearn shared video with NPR of a meeting of the local Board of Education where St. Regis Mohawk tribal chiefs, including Michael Connors, demanded accountability.
4: That was incomprehensible. Nobody could believe that it's legal to have that in our schools for our children with the intent of using that box on our children.
2: During that meeting, one parent, T.J. Hathaway, testified that he asked his 8-year-old disabled son, a tribal member in Salmon River's special education program, about the boxes.
5: He explained to us that if you are angry or if you are sad, this is where you go.
2: Many parents, including Hathaway and Sarah Hearn, say use of the boxes to hold Akwesasne Mohawk children raised echoes of trauma caused for decades by Native residential schools. The federal government has acknowledged a history of violence in those schools that continued to the late 1960s. Hearn says she was stunned to find her community facing similar cases.
3: For our children to be placed in boxes just as they would have been in residential schools, it was so heartbreaking and disgusting to me.
2: Some parents say it complicates and deepens the wound that some school leaders and staff who implemented the box program are from the Akwesasne Mohawk community. Krista Lynn Jock is a tribal member and has a child in the district's special education program.
6: The fact that these were our own people working in these schools, one of our own community members hurting our children, it was so frustrating and so angering.
2: A report by the New York State Education Department finalized last week and obtained by NPR confirms at least 5 children were improperly confined. According to the report, school staff held the door of the boxes closed when children tried to get out. Parents were never notified. The state's order mandates a long list of reforms, including a ban on improper restraint and corporal punishment. Salmon River's acting school superintendent, Ben Barkley, says changes are already underway.
7: Nothing like this will happen at Salmon River again. We will be fully compliant with the guidelines from the New York State Education Department.
2: But some parents say these changes don't go far enough. Hearn points out school district officials have never apologized. She's also angry that a week after the state's report was completed, it still hasn't been made public by local or state officials. But Hearn's main concern is that the Education Department order doesn't recommend the dismissal of school personnel who approved or used the boxes. She says at least a dozen people still working in the district should go.
3: I'm not trying to be on a witch hunt. I'm just trying to hold people accountable and make a safer place. And if that means that they have to stand up and admit that they're wrong, like that's what we need to do. That helps us all heal.
2: State officials sent a statement to NPR saying any personnel decisions have to be made locally. One former special education teacher involved in implementing the Salmon River Box program has been arrested for allegedly abusing a student last year. It's unclear whether that criminal case, which is still pending, involves the improper confinement of a child. Brian Mann, NPR News, Fort Covington, New York.
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0: Residents in New York State's suburban and rural school districts head to the polls tomorrow to vote on budgets and school board members. The New York Public News Network's Scott Willis reports that the late state budget means that district spending plans were created without knowing how much state aid that they're receiving.
1: The state's roughly 700 districts know the governor proposed the minimum increase of 1% and that Senate and Assembly budget resolutions double that. But without final amounts in place,
2: there's dangers either way, because if you overestimate your revenue, then you may have to cut programs or find another way to fund those programs. If you underestimate revenue, then you may have cut programs you didn't need to. So it's a challenge.
1: David Albert is chief communications officer at the New York State School Boards Association. He says districts are grappling with a 12% increase in health insurance expenses, not to mention soaring energy costs, fuel prices, and contractual obligations. Albert says they push lawmakers for as much foundation aid as possible.
2: Foundation aid is really the focus in many cases because it is unrestricted operating aid that schools can use however they see fit. We also advocate for full reimbursable aids, you know, things like transportation aid or building aid.
1: That frees up more money for student academic counseling or other programs. Numerous policy issues have delayed negotiations on an actual budget. Albert says it's become inevitable at this point, though he prefers that policy discussions be held once the budget is resolved.
2: Are these issues mission critical? Do they have to be discussed now in the budget, or can they be put off so that we can get a timely budget passed? And certainly for the purposes of school districts, to let them know what their state aid will be before they go out to the voters.
1: Polls are open Tuesday from 6 a.m. to 9 p.m. Check your district's website for polling locations. In Syracuse, I'm Scott Willis for the New York Public News Network.
3: 8 residents of the Akwesasne Mohawk Reservation have been charged in connection with an international gun smuggling ring. According to the U.S. Attorney's Office, the tracking operation began in 2021. It smuggled guns from New Hampshire to Canada by way of the Akwesasne Reservation near Messina. Officials say some of those smuggled guns were found at crime scenes involving a kidnapping in Montreal and attempted murder in Quebec. 13 people total were charged as part of a U.S. Bureau of Alcohol, Tobacco, Firearms, and Explosives investigation. 5 of those individuals are from New Hampshire, Vermont, and New Hampshire. The other 8 residents of Akwesasne, 5 have been taken into custody, but 3 men have evaded arrest and are currently fugitives, according to the attorney's office. This is NCPR.

0: 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It's 8:11. Good morning. I'm Monica Sandreski.
1: And I'm Catherine Wheeler. Stick around. We'll talk to an artist featured in an ongoing exhibit in Plattsburgh about mental health and art.
0: That's coming up in just a few minutes here on Northern Light. First, let's hear a little bit more music from Ellen Dunham out of South Glens Falls.

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0: There's barely an end in sight to New York State budget talks. The New York Public News Network reporter Samuel King and Jimmy Vielkind break down the latest from the Capitol.
1: Samuel, there's still no budget. We're just wandering aimlessly through our lives, budgetless, seeking direction on how much we should spend. So what's the latest and what is the holdup?
2: The latest is lawmakers are still talking. They're working through details on spending. We're hearing from lawmakers that some areas are shut down, others are still open. For example, it's an open question as to whether the state is going to come in and help nearly 500,000 people set to lose health insurance this summer due to President Trump's one big, beautiful bill.
1: Not a small thing.
2: No. And Senate Republican leader Rob Ord says he's fed up with this process and blames Democrats.
3: Every answer that the governor or the Democrats have given has turned out to be not true. Or they've blown past these deadlines, 6 weeks obviously late, 45 days or whatever. So it just, you know, it's frustrating.
2: He's not happy. We'll see when we get some bills to vote on.
1: Maybe by Memorial Day.
2: Hopefully. Some of the big recent budget news had to do with New York City's budget. Mayor Zoran Mamdani proposed a spending plan that covers a $5.4 billion deficit, largely with help from the state. What are the key points?
1: Yeah, a lot of help. Some of it was known, some of it's newer. The state will give the city a $1.5 billion grant. Lawmakers are also hashing out details of a pied-à-terre tax on pricey second residences. That will give Mamdani about $500 million. But lawmakers are also poised to let the mayor push off some of his required pension payments and delay the implementation of a law that mandates smaller class sizes. Mamdani said he made some hard choices, but he's grateful.
4: Over the past 3 months, we have made the choice to search for every efficiency and savings we could find. We made the choice to forge a new relationship with Albany, one built around collaboration instead of contention.
1: Now, making sure the city had enough help was a concern in state budget talks, so maybe lawmakers in Albany will start moving. But until they do, Samuel, you spoke to some people who want to use the delay to their advantage.
2: Indeed, people say they have time for lawmakers to give their priorities a second look. That includes advocates who want to see the expansion of programs that provide housing relief for seniors and the disabled who either rent or own their homes across the state. Deb Fisher is with Live On New York, a nonprofit that focuses on senior services and aging.
5: New York says it wants to be an age-friendly state. But an age-friendly state does not allow older people to be priced out of their homes after a lifetime of work.
2: Other groups are also still holding rallies. But in non-budget news, Jimmy, a judge ruled that Nassau County Executive Bruce Blakeman can access public funds for his campaign.
1: That's right. State Supreme Court Justice Denise Hartman says the State Public Campaign Finance Board acted improperly when it barred Blakeman from getting matching funds. Board officials said Blakeman made a paperwork error. Hartman said he should have a week to correct the mistake, and now this is all being appealed. But Republicans say this was a good ruling. Republican State Committee Chairman Ed Cox says it will give Blakeman a boost.
6: This makes it possible for him to, as the campaign finance laws were designed, so that he has he can have a full campaign.
1: Hochul isn't seeking public matching funds, and her campaign already has $20 million on hand.
2: None of which is from the state budget.
1: What state budget?
2: Oh, yeah, that thing. Maybe there'll be one next week.
1: Maybe.
0: That was Jimmy Vielkind and Samuel King of the New York Public News Network.

0: As the weather warms up, harmful algal blooms can begin growing on ponds, rivers, lakes, and other water sources. And while the cyanobacteria that produces these blooms can be toxic to all mammals, including humans, dogs are especially at risk. Dr. Ellie Cohen is a veterinarian at the Riney Canine Health Center at Cornell University.
1: Most dogs are not very discretionary with the things that they put in their mouth, and so that can be things from whatever they pick up that's washed up on shore or when they're swimming or drinking from the water, water that gets on their fur and licking their bodies.
0: She recommends rinsing off dogs with clean water after they've been in or near a body of water, even if algal blooms aren't visible. The blooms look like paint, scum, or pea soup on the water surface, and they can be fatal when ingested. Cohen says harmful algal blooms can also grow in any type of stagnant water, like bird baths or plant containers, especially if they include runoff from fertilizers.
2: A group of advocates in Warren and Washington counties is calling for local county governments to establish a humane animal shelter. As the Glens Falls Post-Star reports, the advocates say the area has a growing animal welfare problem that impacts public safety. Warren County contracts with the SPCA of upstate New York to handle animal abuse cases. Washington County does not have an animal shelter within its borders. The group, led by a Warren County veterinarian, says the current resources are unable to handle stray animals and animal abuse cases. It says law enforcement, vet offices, and rescue groups and volunteers are left trying to pick up the pieces, often at a personal expense. At a Warren County Board of Supervisors meeting last Tuesday, the chairman promised the board it would explore the issue further.
0: Parishioners at an historic church in Ogdensburg are trying to raise enough money to fix a major moisture issue. The pastor of the First Presbyterian Church told WWNY-TV that trapped moisture has warped the floors and started to rust the support beams. They need to remove and replace the floor to install a moisture barrier and a new drainage system. The total cost of the restoration project is about $450,000. The church is trying to fundraise most of that and hopes to complete work by this coming winter.
2: Ship watchers on the St. Lawrence River will have a chance to see the U.S. Navy's newest vessel this week. The USS Cleveland is a combat ship that measures just under 400 feet long. Its crew consists of about 100 sailors and officers. As the Watertown Daily Times reports, the ship was commissioned on Saturday in Cleveland. Today, it begins its journey towards its home port in Jacksonville, Florida. It will pass through Lake Erie, Lake Ontario, and the St. Lawrence Seaway on its way to the Atlantic coast.
0: And farmers market season is here. Communities host local farmers, makers, and artisans at open-air markets all over the region each year. Many of those markets begin in May and run through the end of October. Some of the markets that have already opened for the season include Plattsburgh, Glens Falls, Watertown, Canton, Potsdam, and Saranac Lake. This coming weekend, the markets in Keene Valley and Carthage will start. Many more boot up in early June. You can find a list of North Country farmers markets on our website, ncpr.org. 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

0: 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It's 8:21. Good morning. I'm Monica Sandresky.
1: And I'm Catherine Wheeler. Stick around after the show for Bird Note. That's coming up at 8:42. With our eyes to the skies, sunset in North Elba is at 8:19, and the moon is a waxing crescent at 5% of full.
0: It's going to be warm out today. Unseasonably warm temperatures will continue for the first part of this week. High temperatures climbing into the 80s throughout the region. As a reminder, though, that doesn't mean that the water has warmed up. It's cold still. Lakes and rivers are still at hypothermic temperatures in the 40s and 50s. So remember, if you do go boating, make sure to wear a life jacket and a dry suit if you've got one. Temperatures are expected to be above normal for the first couple of days this week and then to dip down into cooler and drier conditions towards the end of the week before leveling off. At last check, it was 61 degrees on Wellesley Island, 65 degrees in Cape Vincent, 68 degrees already in Croghan, 56 degrees in Lake Placid, and 51 degrees in Chazy.
1: An ongoing exhibit in downtown Plattsburgh invites artists and visitors to explore the intersection of art and mental health. Holding Space is on display at the Strand Center for the Arts through the end of May for Mental Health Awareness Month. It's a collaboration between the Strand and Behavioral Health Services North.
0: Barb Gay oversees a recovery program at the mental health nonprofit and runs a creative expression therapy group there. Several of the people she works with submitted art for the exhibition.
2: We had somebody that put art in that has some formal training in art. We have people who really do and create art for relaxation. And then somebody put some stuff in as part of their sobriety recovery. And I think for each of them, it connects to their values and just their recovery stories.
0: Gay has her artwork on display, too. She told Champlain Valley reporter Kara Chapman about the self-care plan that she painted using watercolors.
2: It's really hard for me sometimes to write things out, and so I wanted to create something that reminded me of what's important for me to be well. If I'm going to show up in this space and I'm going to help people in their recovery, I really have to honor my own recovery. And so I had created the self-care plan that includes some of my creative expression. It also includes a version of myself as a rehabilitation practitioner, which is my dream job. I love what I do every day. And so it also gave people insight, I think, into how I take care of myself and keep showing up in this space.
3: Yeah, can we just talk a little bit more about the details? Because there's different panels that you incorporated into this piece. There's Pink Power Suit Barbara, My Own Best Friend, Limited Edition Fruit Bat Barbara. So can we talk a bit more about those?
2: Yeah, absolutely. For me, I think we all have different parts of our identity, and Pink Power Suit Barbara is really about empowering myself in learning and education. One of my biggest values is just to learn. And so there's some little details on there, like a laptop and a little image of work, some books, and then the My Own Best Friend Barbara really explores my experience with endometriosis and living with chronic illness and the ways I care for myself. And so there's a lot of my cats are on there. They're a big part of my self-care. Water and drinking enough water, having a to-do list, right? So keeping myself organized, and just there's also a carrot on there because I think fresh foods are a really big part of caring for myself, having a chronic illness. And then Fruit Bat Barbara, that's really about my artistic side. I had created my own Halloween costume a few years back, and I hot glued some wings on a dress, and I hot glued a bunch of dried fruit to it and went out and about in the community with it on just to share that little bit of joy with folks. And there's a painting I did for my great-grandmother, who was an artist and had inspired me at a very young age to get into art. And then the last one is my most recent painting, and that's the rehabilitation practitioner Barb, and that has a brain. It also has my recovery date. I'm in recovery from using opiates and coke in August of 2015, so I have quite a few years in recovery. And it also has the DSM on there because that's a big important part of being a mental health counselor and doing intakes with folks. I get to help people explore diagnoses and what those things can mean and maybe even not mean for us. People are a lot more than what we label them as.
3: You've been in recovery since more than a decade now. What has your art meant for you during that time?
2: My art has carried me through a lot of really tough times in prior to my recovery. If I lost someone or something didn't go my way, I would turn to substances. If I didn't feel good about myself, I would turn to substances. And that's how I learned to cope for a really long time. And so my art has been such a healthy outlet for my grief, for my depression, and for, I think, just the really heavy moments. And I think one of the things that it's allowed me to do is hold space for people differently. I think that we can shame ourselves for the ways that we've shown up in the world, or we can honor those experiences and use them to help somebody else in their recovery journey.
3: Why is it important to have an exhibition like this one in public where people can, you know, talk about what they're going through, see like how it manifests in art for people? Why is holding space an exhibition like this important?
2: I think it's important for a handful of reasons. One, it helps decrease the stigma and shame that people experience when living with mental illness or struggling with substance use. For our community, I think it reminds people that there are safe spaces for them to show up. Also, to tell their story. It's such a powerful platform to be able to show up and share your art and to connect with people. And I think to feel validated. I think that when folks walked into this space and they saw art that looked and felt like their depression or looked and felt like their struggles with PTSD or whatever it is that they're carrying with them, it's just a really validating and I would say probably just a really moving experience. And just because we're a community, and if there aren't spaces like this for people, then I think it's easy to get isolated. And so I think for connection, to be seen and heard as our authentic selves, and just to keep creating and have that space that allows for that.
1: That was Barb Gay from Behavioral Health Services North. She spoke with Kara Chapman. Holding Space, a community exhibition on art and mental health, will be on display at the Strand Center for the Arts in Plattsburgh through May 30th.

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1: Live from NPR News in Boston, I'm Steve Brown. The Trump administration has announced the creation of a $1.7 billion fund to compensate allies of the Republican president who believe they were mistreated by the Biden-era Justice Department. The so-called Anti-Weaponization Fund was announced by the Justice Department today as part of a deal to resolve President Trump's lawsuit against the Internal Revenue Service over the leak of his tax returns. Democrats and government watchdogs immediately pledged to fight what they called a corrupt and unprecedented resolution. A gun and notebook that prosecutors say link Luigi Mangione to the killing of UnitedHealthcare CEO Brian Thompson can be used as evidence at his murder trial. The judge's ruling partially rejects a defense argument that those items were seized illegally before a search warrant was obtained. But the judge also ruled that other evidence found during an initial search of Mangione's backpack must be suppressed. Congo's health minister has announced the opening of three treatment centers for Ebola virus in the eastern Ituri region. It comes as Congo grapples with an outbreak of a rare Ebola variant that has no approved therapeutics or vaccines. 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
2: 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Program continues until 3 o'clock, and then we'll give you a much-needed break from the news for some music on the Dean's List today from 3 to 5, a unique mix of what's new and what's great in indie rock, art pop, Americana, along with some surprises and some old favorites. Tune in for the Dean's List this afternoon from 3 to 5. Great day to go outside and listen to the radio because we're seeing sunshine and highs are in the mid-80s today, and a little bit breezy as well. The National Weather Service does remind folks that just because it's hot out doesn't mean that the rivers have warmed up yet. Could be very, very cold, so please exercise caution. You can find details on what the weather is doing where you are. 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We'll take you back to Here and Now. 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
1: 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The program continues for another hour next, and then Doyle Dean is your host for The Dean's List from 3 to 5. We'll hear some great indie rock, art pop, and more. 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And our many, many stations include WSLU in Canton, WSLL in Saranac Lake, WSLO Malone, WSLJ Watertown, WSLG Gouverneur, WSLZ Cape Vincent Kingston, Ontario, WXLU Peru Plattsburgh, WXLL Lake Placid, WXLS Tupper Lake, WXLH Blue Mountain Lake, WXLG North Creek, WXLB Boonville, WXLD Lowville, WXLE Indian Lake, WXLJ Whitehall Glens Falls, WSLH Old Forge, WXLQ Bristol Vermont, and WELN in Ellenburg. 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
1: I'm Scott Tong. Tensions between the U.S. and Cuba are ratcheting up amid reports the U.S. may indict former Cuban President Raul Castro, and reports that Cuba has stockpiled some 300 military drones from Russia and China. Meanwhile, the power grid there is on the verge of collapse after the U.S. is cutting off oil supplies. Next time, Here and Now.
2: 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This is Doyle Dean. Good afternoon, and thanks for tuning in to NCPR. It's a minute before 3. Next, it's news headlines from NPR, and then 2 hours of the Dean's List, alternative rock, indie pop, and so much more. And this is to be heard on North Country Public Radio, WSLU in Canton, WSLL Saranac Lake, WSLO Malone, WSLJ Watertown, WSLG Gouverneur, WSLZ Cape Vincent, Kingston, WXLU Peru, Plattsburgh, WXLL Lake Placid, WXLS Tupper Lake, WXLH Blue Mountain Lake, WXLG North Creek, WXLB Boonville, WXLD Lowville, WXLQ Bristol, WXLE Indian Lake, WXLJ Whitehall Glens Falls, WSLH Old Forge, WELN Ellenburg. 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And looky there, it's on your phone right now. 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It's also supported kindly and generously by listeners just like you. Thanks. That's right, boy howdy. 2 hours of indie rock, alternative pop, and so much more. After news headlines, we begin with the bard

He's just one of the best, huh? That Daniel Romano, I tell you, very prolific too. Almost a Guided by Voices level of output, huh? Not quite. Friend of the show, Joel, caught Daniel Romano in the outfit in Atlanta not long ago. Way to go! It's Doyle Dean. This is the Dean's List. It's 10 minutes after 3. And, you know, sort of haunting me in the background and rolling in the background of my brain here is my wife saying, "Are you sure you want to do the show today?" Because we did not get a whole lot of sleep last night. We were driving back from the airport, visiting New York, yada, yada. And, yeah, right around 4 hours of sleep is not enough to function. But we're going to do it anyway, because that's just how we roll here, right? You and me? Yeah. Happy Monday.

You say, yeah, that's how we roll, but wait, where'd he go? Okay, let's go next to the artist Blood Wizard from the UK. Song Daydreaming. I'll be doing that a little bit later today, I'm sure. Or just actually dreaming while awake. Things might get interesting. Thanks again for tuning in. It's just about 3:12.

That's the band Cootie Catcher from Toronto on the Dean's List on North Country Public Radio. This is Doyle Dean. It's 3:20. And hey, thanks for tuning in. Thanks for hanging out on a Monday afternoon. What else are you going to do? You don't have a job, do you? Boring. Seen it. Been there. Here's Ninish with I Don't Mind.

Man, there's something beautiful about that, isn't there? That's Nina Lim, also known as Ninush, who's sometimes a member of the band Black Country New Road, principally when they play live shows, the band from London. It's the Dean's List on NCPR.

And it's like all these folks just went out and made music just for us. Isn't that nice? Before Ninush, we heard from Cootie Catcher from Toronto, Dreamer Isioma, a Nigerian-American making music and living in Chicago. And we started off that set with Blood Wizard from London, England. Not Ontario, you folks. Crazy folks out there. Yeah, it's 3:25, and thanks for tuning in on a Monday. And because sharing is caring, I did some traveling, and I was back in New York State for a graduation. Congrats, Finn. My middle graduated college. That was wonderful. And, you know, it was a lot. I'm in Alaska now. I don't work for NCPR anymore, though I'm doing the show through the end of June. Yeah, it was kind of bittersweet going back. It was nice, but it was weird. Kind of weird. And on the way home, I'm working on just a few hours of sleep here. We saw a record number of moose. We drove through dusk, which in these parts these days is about 11:30 at night. So I want you to guess how many moose did we count. The previous record was 3 on this trip. And in about 45 minutes, we saw a record number. It's a prime number. You can win a Dean's List t-shirt if you guess right or if you're the closest. Right? Just email radio@ncpr.org. How many moose did we see? I never saw any moose. Zero mooses, zijas, when I lived in the North Country, in the Adirondacks, etc. All that camping and hiking and all that good stuff. Zero number of moose did I ever see in the Adirondacks, but I've seen many now. It's a prime number. It's fewer than, it was not crazy, you know, fewer than 40, say, but somewhere in there. You can win a Dean's List t-shirt. Let's do it. There'll be collectors item before long. Mm-hmm. Anyway, here's a new song from Kurt Vile, a guy who says a lot without saying a lot. One of those kind of guys.

Good afternoon. I'm Priscilla Forthright, and this is Underwater Poetry. Today we feature Tonya Floronda reading her poem, title redacted. Until next time, I'm Priscilla Forthright, and this is Underwater Poetry on the Dean's List on North Country Public Radio.

That's Esther Rose from New Orleans on the Dean's List on North Country Public Radio. This is Doyle Dean. Thanks for tuning in. Next, let's go to Montreal and hear a new single from La Sécurité.

Yes, list on North. This is Doyle Dean. Thanks for tuning this program again and again. While supplies last, you can go to ncpr.org/Dean's List and hear the most recent show, or you can go to get the NCPR app. You've already got it. I know that. And you can find the two most recent shows there. And yeah, broadcasting from Alaska now. And, you know, on today's menu is the question, how many moose did my wife and I spot last night? I know you don't know and you probably don't care, and it probably doesn't even seem like a big deal if you're listening from Alaska. But to me, a guy who spent 15 years in the North Country and

and saw zero total moose, unlike Buddy Ben, who sees about one a year. Jealous. I saw a lot, and our previous record was three. We saw three moose, right? But we broke that, and boy, did we. And what's that number? You guess, and you email radio@ncpr.org. And if you're closest, I'll announce it at the end of the show. If you're closest, you'll get a Dean's List t-shirt. So email radio@ncpr. How many moosages did we see last night? Dusk. They're huge. They're scary. They're weird. Yeah, moose. You know, cute and stuff when you draw pictures of them and all that. And, you know, that's fine. But you don't really want to encounter one. Here's Oklu as the Dean's List continues on NCPR. I swear. Here it goes. It's coming. It's coming.

0: Yeah, that's the title track from The Jams, All Mod Cons, going back to the late 70s for that. You know, one of those go-to songs when you're nearing the end of your TDK SA90 cassette tape and you judge with your keen eye that there's just enough tape remaining for a song that's about a minute and a half long. Before that, we heard from Jay Maskus, Mr. Dinosaur Jr. with Say It On. That one's relatively new. A new single from RC Drive out of New York City. One in a million. There's another hour of Dean's List action, action, action ahead. We'll break for news headlines first. Oh, and here's an update on today's quiz. It's much more fun to do this stuff on, you know, over the phone, but, you know, can't really, it's just too much. Anyway, so we have guesses. Holly says 11 moose sighted last night for me in Alaska. Jake says 19. And Carrie says, how many? 9. Did I already say that? 9, 11, and 19. Neither of those is correct. None of those three are correct. So email Doyle at radio at ncpr.org. How many moose did I spy? We, you know, played that game. Oh, how many did you see? 3 was the most we'd seen. Last night was a banner crop. And thank goodness we didn't hit any of them. I had to slam on my brakes for the first one. And then after that, we saw many, many more. It's a prime number, if that's a helpful hint. You'll win a Dean's List t-shirt. Maybe. 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You won it if you get it right. WSLL Canton, let me start over. WSLU Canton, WSLL Saranac Lake, WSLO Malone, WSLJ Watertown, WSLG Gouverneur, WSLZ Cape Vincent, WXLU Peru, WXLL Lake Placid, WXLS Tupper Lake, WXLH Blue Mountain Lake, WXLG North Creek, WXLB Boonville, WXLD Lowville, WXLQ Bristol, WXLE Indian Lake, WXLJ Whitehall Glens Falls, WSLH Old Forge, WELN Ellenburg, and everywhere on the handy-dandy NCPR app or online at ncpr.org. Another hour of Dean's List music after news headlines. 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
1: Live from NPR News, I'm Lakshmi Singh. President Trump says he will hold off on a planned military attack on Iran that he previously scheduled for tomorrow. He says leaders from Qatar, Saudi Arabia, and the UAE asked him to hold off because they believe a deal will be reached between the U.S. and Iran. Here's NPR's Deepa Shivaram.
2: Trump posted on social media Sunday.

I believe we can confirm at this point that that was some kind of recorder. Why is it called that? I'd investigate, but I just don't care enough. Isn't that a shame? Shame on me. Speaking of things that you really should not care about, was how many moose were spotted last night during my fever dream of a drive home after the airport and a quick little trippy poo to New York. On average, I saw zero moose my whole time living in northern New York State. Well, this is Doyle Dean. You're listening to The Dean's List, by the way. Hi. Thanks for tuning in. And you can win a Dean's List t-shirt if you guess the correct number. I know it's meaningless, but, sure meant something to us. The previous record on this drive from Anchorage to our home was 3. And we beat that by a lot. Jake guessed 19. Carrie guessed 9. Holly guessed 11. None of those are correct. I won't tell you closer, warmer, whatever, but because that'll kind of give it away, right? Will it? Okay, it's more than 19. I told you that. More than 19 moose. They're huge. What's up with that? This is all within about half an hour. And it wasn't like a herd or something. Just a couple at a time. How many moose did we see? You can email the answer to radio@ncpr.org, and the winner, whoever gets closest, will win a Dean's List t-shirt. Soon to be a collector's item. Wrapping things up the end of June here. Next, let's go to the Australian band Any Young Mechanic with Captain and Compass. This is on that bands to watch list. What do you think?

0: They're thinking about coming back in, but they don't. That's the Pretty Littles from Melbourne, Australia. Yeah, deliberately heartfelt. Sure, nothing wrong with that. Before that, Any Young Mechanic from Adelaide, Australia. It's the Dean's List on North Country Public Radio. This is Doyle Dean. And hey, North Country folks, you're expecting highs today, right around 80 with isolated thunderstorms possible. And then overnight lows in the upper 50s, low 60s with a chance of scattered storms as well. Let's check in with Ethan Shanty in the traffic copter. Ethan, are you there?
1: Are you experiencing brain?
0: Whoa, that's not it. Where'd he go? Ethan. Huh. Sounds like his brain is melting. Let's see what's going on with that.
1: Are you experiencing brain melt?
2: Brain melt.
1: When you walk around, does it sound like you're wearing tap shoes?
2: Clippy cloppy.
1: Try a little shuffle.
3: Okay, now.
1: How about a buffalo turn?
2: And a one. What about your knees? Have you ever really looked at knees before? They're like elbows for your legs, with feet on the end, instead of hands.
1: If you have hands or knees or feet or fingers or toes, then the Dean's List might be right for you.
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1: will right your wrongs. 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
2: That's the thing, right? Or am I just making up that you'd probably hear on the Dean's List on NCPR?
6: This advertisement is a joke. 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And any words that sound like legit medicine stuff should be taken in jest. 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Happy New Year, Anamorphia, and Adam Sandler's summer home in Des Moines.

If you're wondering what that chaos was at the end, that artist is Liz Cooper, by the way. Every song ends that way. You just never get to hear it. Liz kept it in there. Way to go, Liz. Yesterday by the Beatles. Yep, that one too. Satisfaction, Rolling Stones. Yeah, they all end that way. Just chaos erupts in the studio. The engineer throws down his or hers or theirs, their headphones, and screams. At any rate, yeah, that was Liz Cooper on the Dean's List on North Country Public Radio. This is Doyle Dean, and it's such and such after 4. 28? Sure. Beck Ziegens before Liz Cooper. Beck Ziegens from New York used to make music under the name Goo, or with a band called Goo. They've moved on. The Pretty Littles and Any Young Mechanic before that. Yeah, speaking of Moose, now if you've been listening to the whole show, you're waiting with bated breath on Moose Talk. If you're just tuning in now, I'll try to sum up quickly. Traveled last week, went back to New York State. It was weird. It was great. You guys have sunshine and green grass. What's that like? Well, I found out for a week. And on our way home last night at dusk, driving from the Anchorage airport, it's a lengthy drive. And, you know, usually we see, like our record was, we spotted 3 moose, you know, the family. We have a tally going and a contest. People from Alaska are going to think this is no big deal. Like, why are you even talking about this? But I lived in the North Country for 15 years and never saw one moose. Never, ever. So we broke the record of three last night in about half an hour. It was dusk, 11:30 at night. And the question was, how many moose did we see? Somebody nailed it. Someone got it on the money. I said it was fewer than 40, but that we smashed the record. Byron guessed 18, Dan guessed 22, Jane 23, Carrie 9, Jake 19, Holly 11, and then came back with 33. You like those double numbers. But Rob did it. Thanks for writing in, Rob. 31. Yeah, we saw 31 moose. They're massive. They're terrifying. 31 of those bad boys. They look like dinosaurs, really. Anyway, I'm so whatever about it. Right? I knew you'd understand. So Rob wins a Dean's List t-shirt. I hope you sent me your address. And thanks for the kind things you said about the Dean's List. I thought I'd throw that out there too. Thanks, Rob. But that's not why you won. You won because you nailed it. You got the number right. And we didn't hit one of them. Thank goodness.

Just a, such an elegant ending to that, right? With the retard there. That's The Chills from Springboard, the early unrecorded songs. The Chills, a project of the late, great Martin Phillips, who passed away way too young, 61, back in 2024. That record came out in 2025. So early unrecorded songs, those are Chills songs that they never got around to recording, and he was in the middle of that project, and it was released posthumously, or as my youngest likes to say with a chuckle, posthumously. Yeah, Haircut 100 from the early 80s with Favorite Shirts, spelled the funny British way. That, you know, that one just takes me to summertime. That one, I know you're having summer in the North Country, so I had to throw that out there. We're still in Alaska, stuck with, I don't know, this spring kind of thing. It's not winter, but it sure ain't summer. Asher White before that from the Jessica Pratt record. That's a record of Jessica Pratt tunes. Boy, you can go really far down these little rabbit holes, right? There you go. What else can I say? Well, you can hear this program again. You can catch up on all the Moose Madness that you missed. Hashtag Moose Madness. Hashtag Dean's List. Hashtag Public Radio. Hashtag Speaking into a mic. You can go to ncpr.org/Dean's List. That's where you'll find this program after it airs. Someone stop me. Well, they will stop me. The end of June, this wraps up, and then NCPR has something wonderful planned, I'm sure. So you'll want to tune in. That first Monday of July, what'll happen? I don't know. Could it be dead air? No. Get out of here, you kook. Before that, we counted down all the moose. You'll catch up on this. ncpr.org/Dean's List. And you can reach out to me. 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Here we go.

Oh, I wanted to say one little thing about this Sunday Mourners track I'm going to play next. It's all about the phrasing, you know, like not what you do, but the way that you do it. Listen to how the vocalist is just a little bit behind the beat on this. So fun. This is Sunday Mourners with a new single, In the Shadow of Your Ego, as the Dean's List continues on NCPR. Just tasteful.

I'll be learning to walk. I can blossom in your band.

that? The answer is yes, we can. The answer is yes. The answer is, get ready for it.

said, why not? And the answer is, yes. The answer is, we can do it.

0: from Taiwan. That's Modern Cinema Master. Wrapping up the Dean's List on a Monday. 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Before Modern Cinema Master, we heard from Grateful Cat, Hey Food Delivery Guy, and Half Japanese. 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Again, all this info is at ncpr.org/Dean's List. Thanks again for hanging out. On a Monday, 6 more Dean's Lists left. And then, you know, we tie a little bow on it and send it on its way. You're listening to the many stations of NCPR. I should say, All Things Considered is next. It's just about 5. 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
1: We live in a polluted media ecosystem, and I know how to breathe in that environment, and I want to lend my voice and my energy and skills to that effort.
2: Jack Schlossberg is running for a House seat in New York City. We put questions to the Democrat about his campaign.
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2: I'm Juana Summers.
3: And I'm Scott Detrow. The World Health Organization has declared the Ebola outbreak in the Democratic Republic of Congo and Uganda a global health emergency.
2: Public health officials say the response could be hampered by global aid cuts.
4: We are just in a much, much weaker position now to respond to a challenging Ebola outbreak like this one than we would have been 18 to 24 months ago.
3: Also, how a New Hampshire program is teaching high schoolers restoration skills.
2: And we explore the history of the United States through song.
5: I think there's something really meaningful about trying to find the kind of resonance with each person who's sitting across from you.
3: First News.
6: Live from NPR News in Washington, I'm Libby Casey. President Trump has moved to abandon his $10 billion case against the IRS over the leak of his tax returns years ago. NPR's Carrie Johnson reports the settlement creates a path for the president's allies to recover money from taxpayers.
7: The Justice Department says the president will receive an apology but no direct financial payments. Instead, DOJ will create an anti-weaponization fund, some $1.7 billion, to compensate people who were targeted by the Biden administration. Acting Attorney General Todd Blanche says the machinery of government should never be weaponized against Americans. Nearly 100 Democrats in Congress are trying to block the move. Senator Elizabeth Warren of Massachusetts says the new pool of money is, quote, corruption on steroids, a slush fund to reward MAGA allies. Watchdogs warn the new fund could be used to reward people who rioted at the U.S. Capitol nearly 5 years ago. Carrie Johnson, NPR News, Washington.
6: An American doctor is among the newly

0: And I think Amazing Grace is really one of the clearest examples of this song that means so many different things to so many people, gets passed around, doesn't stay property of anybody.
1: The way that this particular song is available to Americans is a tradition.
0: Yes.
1: I think there's something really meaningful about trying to find the kind of resonance with each person who's sitting across from you. And that does not mean agreement necessarily on anything, but there is value in trying to figure it out. Mm-hmm. And in order to do that, you actually have to leave open possibility.
0: Yes, always.
2: Laura Downs is a pianist collecting conversation across the country in America's 250th year.
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4: 6 states are holding primaries, including Pennsylvania and Georgia, two of the swing states that helped President Trump return to the White House. Voters there could be pivotal in the midterms and the next presidential election.
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6: Tune into Morning Edition as early as 5 a.m. right here on NCPR. And stick around for regional news starting at 8 o'clock, Northern Light with Monica Sandreski and Catherine Wheeler. 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Coming up next, it's news headlines as part of All Things Considered, and regional news on the way at 548. Stick with us.

0: You're listening to All Things Considered from NPR News. One in three Americans rents a storage unit. The industry is thriving, even in rural areas. As Vermont Public's Michaela Lefrak reports, self-storage operators in Vermont say wait lists are long and profits are big.
1: There are 265 rentable storage units at Jericho Mini Storage. It's a spring morning, and owner David Raphael prepares to auction off a couple of the abandoned units.
2: So all I want is my unit back so I can re-rent it.
1: Re-renting will be easy. He usually has a wait list. He puts on some gloves and cuts a lock.
2: All right, here we go.
1: All right. Inside is stuff. Lots and lots of stuff. A ripped recliner, a grandfather clock, cardboard boxes, plastic bins. Later, at the auction, most everyone there has a storage unit story of their own.
3: My son's girlfriend, she rented one. There wasn't enough room for all her stuff and his.
4: My sister does. Yeah. She's overflowing. She's got too much stuff, so she's got a storage locker to store her stuff. So
5: my son has a unit here, so.
6: What's your son keeping in there?
5: Just stuff.
6: Yeah.
7: Stuff, you know.
1: Debbie Fleming, Jerry Tabor, and John Raphael are among the dozen or so people who show up for the auction. Nationwide, there are more than 50,000 self-storage facilities. That's more than all Dollar General's, Subway's, and CVS outlets combined. And the number grows every month, according to Amy Spear. She's the president of the Vermont Chamber of Commerce.
8: It's been one of the fastest growing real estate sectors in the country. And the United States has roughly 2.1 billion square feet of storage space.
1: Some cities like New York and Miami have restricted the construction of new self-storage facilities. Officials say they take up prime real estate that could be used for high-density housing or pedestrian-friendly businesses like grocery stores or retail. Vermont is nowhere near contemplating a ban, and new self-storage facilities do keep cropping up. Why?
8: In a nutshell, in many ways, the growth of storage units can tell us a lot about housing and demographics.
1: Vermont has one of the tightest housing markets in the country, so people are often in smaller homes than they'd like. The state has a rapidly aging population, which means people are downsizing. Lisa Allard has seen this firsthand. She's the site manager of a storage facility in Shelburne, Vermont.
9: A lot of the older folks are discovering that smaller living is just as good as them big old farmhouses we grew up in. You know, saves on heat, saves on bills.
6: So is that the kind of house that you grew up in?
9: Yes. A big old farmhouse, yes.
6: Lots of stuff.
9: And I live tiny now. I'm actually a minimalist.
1: Allard adds that some of her clients don't have stable housing, and that's why they rent from her. A storage unit goes for an average of $119 a month. That's a whole lot cheaper than rent. Every once in a while, someone will rent one of her units and then try to live in it.
9: I have caught people over the years. I really watch over everything day and night.
1: In nearby Burlington, the city itself rents a storage unit. When city employees clear out a homeless encampment, they put abandoned items there. The unit is full of tents, sleeping bags, and other personal items. Nationally, just five companies control nearly 38% of self-storage space. They're steadily snapping up mom-and-pop-owned facilities as the demand for storage just keeps growing. For NPR News, I'm Michaela Lefrak in Burlington.
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11: It's 5:48. Good afternoon. I'm Ethan Chanty. Thanks a lot for tuning in for All Things Considered. 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Now it's time for regional news. Here's David Summerstein with Story of the Day.
12: On Friday, we reported on the state education findings. Educators used wood. It happened last year. We've been reporting on this whole story since then, but it's worth taking a pause and looking at the full picture and hearing from parents and community members outraged about what happened and why it hurts so much. That's today's Story of the Day.
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12: Hey, I'm David Summerstein. It's Monday, May 18th. First up, State leaders are back at budget talks today, but no finish line yet. Our Albany reporters Jimmy Vielkind and Samuel King catch us up on where we are.
13: Samuel, there's still no budget. We're just wandering aimlessly through our lives, budgetless, seeking direction on how much we should spend. So what's the latest and what is the holdup?
14: The latest is lawmakers are still talking details. Others are still open. For example, it's an open question as to whether the state is going to come in and help nearly 500,000 people set to lose health insurance this summer due to President Trump's one big, beautiful bill.
13: Not a small thing.
14: No. And Senate Republican leader Rob Ord says he's fed up with this process and blames Democrats.
15: Every answer that the governor or the Democrats have given has turned out to be not true, or they've blown past these deadlines, 6 weeks obviously late, 45 days or whatever. So it just, you know, it's frustrating.
14: He's not happy. We'll see when we get some bills to vote on.
13: Maybe by Memorial Day.
14: Hopefully. Some of the big recent budget news had to do with New York City's budget. Mayor Zoran Mamdani proposed a spending plan that covers a $5.4 billion deficit, largely with help from the state. What are the key points?
13: Yeah, a lot of help. Some of it was known, some of it's newer. The state will give the city a $1.5 billion grant. Lawmakers are also hashing out details of a pied-à-terre tax on pricey second residences. That will give Mamdani about $500 million. But lawmakers are also poised to let the mayor push off some of his required pension payments and delay the implementation of a law that mandates smaller class sizes. Mamdani said he made some hard choices, but he's grateful.
16: Over the past 3 months, we have made the choice to forge with Albany, one built around collaboration instead of contention.
13: Now, making sure the city had enough help was a concern in state budget talks, so maybe lawmakers in Albany will start moving. But until they do, Samuel, you spoke to some people who want to use the delay to their advantage.
14: Indeed, people say they have time for lawmakers to give their priorities a second look. That includes advocates who want to see the expansion of programs that provide housing relief for seniors and the disabled who either rent or own their homes across the state. Deb Fisher is with Live On New York, a nonprofit that focuses on senior services and aging.
17: New York says it wants to be an age-friendly state. But an age-friendly state does not allow older people to be priced out of their homes after a lifetime of work.
14: Other groups are also still holding rallies. But in non-budget news, Jimmy, a judge ruled that Nassau County Executive Bruce Blakeman can access public funds for his campaign.
13: That's right. State Supreme Court Justice Denise Hartman says the State Public Campaign Finance Board acted improperly when it barred Blakeman from getting matching funds. Board officials said Blakeman made a paperwork error. Hartman said he should have a week to correct the mistake, and now this is all being appealed. But Republicans say this was a good ruling. Republican State Committee Chairman Ed Cox says it will give Blakeman a boost.
18: This makes it possible for him to, as the campaign finance laws were designed, so that he has he can have a full campaign.
13: Hochul isn't seeking public matching funds, and her campaign already has $20 million on hand.
14: None of which is from the state budget.
13: What state budget?
12: That's our Albany reporters Samuel King and Jimmy Vielkind speaking Friday afternoon about the status of state budget talks. As of 3 this afternoon, new to report.

0: The community in the Salmon River School District near Akwesasne has been rocked by its admission last year that children were put in wooden boxes as discipline. For many Akwesasne Mohawks, the episode evokes the residential schools where Native children were forcibly sent and often abused. Last week, the State Education Department ordered reforms. NPR's Brian Mann went to the district and filed the story.
1: When tribal member Sarah Hearn first saw posts on Facebook showing photographs of padded wooden boxes placed in special education elementary classrooms by the Salmon,
2: hearing that our school system would think process that to implement.
1: Her district is headquartered in Fort Covington, New York. It serves in a region of farms and small factories just south of the U.S.-Canada border. Two-thirds of students and many teachers and staff come from the Mohawk tribal community. School officials acknowledge the boxes, large enough to hold a single child, which they called calming stations. They were used over a period of at least 2 months during this school program was canceled after it was revealed on social media.
2: I cried, I threw up, and I immediately grabbed my laptop and was like, what are we going to do?
1: Turmoil and protests have continued over the last 5 months. Staff were placed on administrative leave. The district has struggled to find a new school superintendent. Hearn shared video with NPR of a meeting of the local Board of Education where St. Regis Mohawk tribal chiefs, including Michael Connors, demanded accountability.
3: That was incomprehensible. Nobody could believe that it's legal to have that in our schools for our children with the intent of using that box on our children.
1: During that meeting, one parent, T.J. Hathaway, testified that he asked his 8-year-old disabled son, a tribal member in Salmon River's special education program, about the boxes.
4: He explained to us that if you are angry or if you are sad, this is where you go.
1: Many parents, including Hathaway and Sarah Hearn, say use of the boxes to hold Akwesasne Mohawk children raised echoes of trauma caused for decades by Native residential schools. The federal government has acknowledged a history of violence in those schools that continued to the late 1960s. Hearn says she was stunned to find her community facing similar cases.
2: For our children to be placed in boxes just as they would have been in residential schools, it was so heartbreaking and disgusting to me.
1: Some parents say it complicates and deepens the wound that some school leaders and staff who implemented the box program are from the Akwesasne Mohawk community. Krista Lynn Jock is a tribal member and has a child in the district's special education program.
5: The fact that these are our own people working in these schools, one of our own community members hurting our children, it was so frustrating and so angering.
1: A report by the New York State Education Department finalized last week and obtained by NPR confirms at least 5 children were improperly confined. According to the report, school staff held the door of the boxes closed when children tried to get out. Parents were never notified. The state's order mandates a long list of reforms, including a ban on improper restraint and corporal punishment. Salmon River's acting school superintendent, Ben Barkley, says changes are already underway.
6: Nothing like this will happen at Salmon River again. We will be fully compliant with the guidelines from the New York State Education Department.
1: But some parents say these changes don't go far enough. Hearn points out school district officials have never apologized. She's also angry that a week after the state's report was completed, it still hasn't been made public by local or state officials. But Hearn's main concern is that the Education Department order doesn't recommend the dismissal of school personnel who approved or used the boxes. She says at least a dozen people still working in the district should go.
2: I'm not trying to be on a witch hunt. I'm just trying to hold people accountable and make a safer place. And if that means that they have to stand up and admit that they're wrong, like that's what we need to do. That helps us all heal.
1: State officials sent a statement to NPR saying any personnel decisions have to be made locally. One former special education teacher involved in implementing the Salmon River Box program has been arrested for allegedly abusing a student last year. It's unclear whether that criminal case involves a child. Brian Mann, NPR News, Fort Covington, New York.
0: 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Music today by Eddie Lawrence of Saranac Lake and Caitlin Scholl of Lake Placid. I'm David Summerstein, North Country Public Radio.
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3: The International Criminal Court wants the Philippines' former top cop to stand trial.
4: He knows where all the literal bodies are buried.
3: But Ronald De La Rosa is on the run. I'm Carolyn Beeler.
5: And I'm Marco Werman. Also today, Norway is an environmental champion and it's profiting from the closure of the Strait of Hormuz. Some see a paradox.
6: Wanting to take a leadership role in environmental protection and climate change on the one hand, and then being a major oil and gas exporter on the other hand.
3: Plus, downtown Cairo is making a comeback and gentrification is raising questions.
7: There's definitely a voice in the back of my head, and that's also discussing how these changes might affect the fabric of the neighborhood.
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8: BBC News with Roisin Hasty. A court in California has handed victory to OpenAI and its chief executive Sam Altman, rejecting Elon Musk's claims that the company abandoned its mission to develop artificial intelligence for the benefit of humanity. A jury found that Mr. Musk was too late in bringing the case in which he accused OpenAI's chief of breaching a non-profit contract. Lawyer William Savitz, who represented OpenAI, spoke outside the court.
9: The finding of the jury confirms that what this lawsuit was a hypocritical attempt to sabotage a competitor and to overcome a long history of very bad predictions about what OpenAI has been and will become.
8: Responding to the verdict, Mr. Musk said he would be appealing. The government in the Democratic Republic of Congo has sharply increased the number of deaths linked to the current Ebola outbreak in the east of the country. A spokesman said at least 118 people had died, and cases were now being reported over a wider area, as Tom Bailey reports.
10: As this deadly Ebola outbreak continues to spread, the Congolese government has sought to reassure people that its response teams are working hard to trace and investigate suspected infections, and that there's no need for panic. However, with cases now identified in new areas, including near Kunde in Ituri province, Butembo in North Kivu, and the city of Goma, concern is inevitably growing. Meanwhile, in Bunia, one of the initial centres of the outbreak, an American doctor has tested positive after being exposed while treating Ebola patients.
8: President Trump has said a peace deal with Iran can be reached if Tehran agrees to drop all attempts to develop nuclear weapons. The statement came hours after the president said he'd postponed a resumption of hostilities after the leaders of Qatar, Saudi Arabia and the UAE asked him to hold off. Sarah Smith has the details.
0: Donald Trump spoke to the leaders of Qatar, Saudi Arabia and the United Arab Emirates before announcing he had put renewed military action on hold. He said his Middle East allies had told him they believed a deal was possible with Iran that would be acceptable to the United States and countries in the region. 24 hours earlier, after speaking to the Israeli Prime Minister,

0: A Cuban funk musician has traveled the world putting on shows, but it was a journey into his own past that transformed him.
1: This old guy asked me where I came from one day, and I was like, I came from Pinar del Rio, my hometown. He said, I don't know about where you came from. What is your roots?
0: Sima Funk tells his story. That's next on The World.
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1: 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It's a minute before 8 o'clock when we'll join Global Village for some music from Haiti tonight. 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It's 8 o'clock.
2: Hello and welcome to the Global Village. I'm Chris Heim.

This time in the Global Village, we celebrate Haitian Flag and Universities Day, a public holiday in Haiti, marking the creation of the Haitian flag, and then a bit later, also to celebrate Haitian universities. We will celebrate with a wide array of sounds and styles and artists from Haiti, beginning with a group that takes its name from one of the early leaders of the Haitian Revolution. This is music from Boukman Experience as we begin this visit to the Global Village.